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in the midst of the throne, and of the four living creatures, and in the midst of the elders stood a lamb, as though it had been slain, having seven horns and seven eyes, which are the seven spirits of God, sent out into all the earth. Then he came and took the scroll out of the right hand of him who sat on the throne. Now when he had taken the scroll, the four living creatures and the 24 elders fell down before the Lamb, each having a harp and golden bowls full of incense, which are prayers of the saints. And they sang a new song, saying, "You are worthy to take the scroll and to open its seals, for you were slain and have redeemed us to God by your blood, out of every tribe, tongue, people, and nation, and have made us kings and priests to our God, and we shall reign on the earth."

0: Financial Moments with Tom Copeland.
1: Most individuals and government leaders have a secular perspective on money and material things. Here are some differences between a secular versus a godly perspective with respect to money. The secular person, including government leaders, believe they can spend the money as they wish, while a biblical perspective for a government leader would be to acknowledge that it's not their money, but the taxpayers' money, and the leaders need to spend the money very wisely and not accumulate debt. Next, the secular person, including government leaders, would look to oneself and the wisdom of this world in managing money, while the biblical approach is to look to God and His Word for direction in managing money, as James 1:5 talks about. The secular person, including the government leaders, believe that they are not accountable to anyone. However, a biblical steward acknowledges that he is accountable to God. Romans 14:12 says, "So then each of us will give account of himself to God." To learn more, go to CopelandFinancialMinistries.org and watch the series called God's Financial Wisdom for Government Leaders and Voters.

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Acts 5:39. If it originates with God, you won't be able to stop them. Instead, you would actually find yourselves fighting God. What are we to do when there are controversies in the church? Perhaps because of our distaste for conflict, the knee-jerk impulse is to take aggressive action to eliminate controversial actions or groups quickly and decisively. We become frenzied in our need to do something. In today's passage, the controversial Jesus movement faces the censure of the council in Jerusalem. A wise and respected leader named Gamaliel gets up to speak amidst the fray. Gamaliel goes down in history as a wise man, and his advice about what to do about the new controversial movement has been called the Gamaliel Principle. By giving two examples of previous movements that eventually died out, he proposes that the council do nothing, because if the movement is of human origin, it will fail. If it is of God, they won't be able to stop it. In effect, he is saying, relax. God is in control, and divine purposes will prevail. Readers of the story all know that the Jesus movement could not be stopped. Ordering the apostles to stop speaking was an exercise in futility. The Jesus movement spread to the entire Mediterranean world within a few generations, and eventually it spread around the world. We could probably think of examples where the Gamaliel principle does not seem to hold true. But when we're tempted to take actions hastily or heavy-handedly, perhaps his words are still wise ones for us to consider. Relax. God is in control, and divine purposes will prevail. God, I leave my panic and frenzy and seek rest in your sovereign care.

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0: bears. What is it about bears, anyway? Why are there so many books in the library about bears? There are stories about real bears, the ones that live in the woods, and there's the bears who live in storybooks and wear clothes and talk like us and live in houses with their moms and dads. And then there are teddy bears. I mean, it's confusing sometimes trying to keep all these bears straight. I'm Julie Berry, your host here at Check It In, Check It Out, coming to you from 105.9 DeBrigg right here on the main street of Elmer, Ontario, just around the corner from the Elmer Old Town Hall Library. I have some friends with me tonight who are going to help clear up some of this confusion about bears. When it comes to the real live bears, we've got pandas and grizzlies, polar bears, black bears, Alaska brown bears. Don't worry, boy, there are no bears here. I'm just saying the names of different bears. It's okay, Guinness, calm down, all is well. Oh, and moon bears. We mustn't forget moon bears. I'll be telling you about them later. Don't get me wrong, I have nothing against bears, real or make-believe, but if I met a real bear on the street, I would feel very uncomfortable because a real bear will eat a real person from time to time, depending on how hungry the bear is, of course, and I do not like the idea of being eaten by a bear. It would be so messy. The real bears don't even use knives and forks. I met a young lady by the name of Skye at the Fred Bosworth Public Library in downtown Port Burwell. She has never seen a bear, but she knows what to do if you run into one.
1: I know that bears live in woods and they usually don't like people. If you see a bear, you should back up slowly or like say something loudly and it'll probably run off.
0: That's all very well and good, Skye. Yell something loudly at the bear, right. But what do you yell? I mean, if I see a bear on the path in front of me, I'm going to be a little nervous and maybe even a little tongue-tied. I might even, heaven forbid, be speechless. What if I say the wrong thing? Skye's grandpa had this very experience, and we can all learn from it.
1: Cottage, and my grandpa was coming out from the river and he saw a bear on the pathway and he said, "Hello there," and the bear ran away.
0: Hello there. Hi, how's it going? Nice weather we're having. I don't know, Skye. I'm sure it worked for your grandpa being all friendly like that, but does it work for everybody? Actually, Skye and her grandpa are right. If you happen upon a black bear while out for a walk, black bears are the only kind that live in Ontario, the worst thing you can do is turn and run, and the best thing you can do is stand your ground and make very loud noises. If you're holding a stick, hit it against another tree and shout as loud as you can, anything at all, because, as you probably know, bears don't speak English. You could yell, "Cauliflower," or "Cucumber," or "Go away," although that's a little rude. Happily, here in Elmer, Ontario, the chance of meeting a bear anywhere on the street or in the woods is very, very low. But the chance of meeting a story about a bear in the library is very, very high. They are everywhere in the library. I'm going to read one of my favorite bear stories of all time tonight, Blueberries,

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Little Sal picked 3 berries and dropped them in her little tin pail. She picked 3 more berries and ate them. Then she picked more berries and dropped one in the pail, and the rest she ate. Then Little Sal ate all 4 berries out of the pail. Her mother walked slowly through the bushes, picking blueberries as she went, and putting them in her pail. Little Sal struggled along behind, picking blueberries and eating every single one. Little Sal hurried ahead and dropped a blueberry in her mother's pail. It didn't sound kaplink, because the bottom of the pail was already covered with berries. She reached down inside to get her berry back. Though she really didn't mean to, she pulled out a large handful, because there were so many berries right up close to the one she'd put in. Her mother stopped picking and said, "Now, Sal, you run along and pick your own berries. Mother wants to take her berries home and can them for next winter." Her mother went back to her picking, but little Sal, because her feet were tired of standing and walking, sat down in the middle of a large clump of bushes and ate blueberries. On the other side of Blueberry Hill, Little Bear came with his mother to eat blueberries. "Little Bear," she said, "eat lots of berries and grow big and fat. We must store up food for the long, cold winter." Little Bear followed behind his mother as she walked slowly through the bushes eating berries. Little Bear stopped now and then to eat berries. Then he had to hustle along to catch up. Because his feet were tired of hustling, he picked out a large clump of bushes and sat down right in the middle and ate blueberries. Over on the other side of the hill, Little Sal ate all of the berries she could reach from where she was sitting. Then she started out to find her mother. She heard a noise from around a rock and thought, "That's my mother walking along." But it was a mother crow and her children, and they stopped eating berries and flew away. Then she heard another noise in the bushes and thought, "That is surely my mother, and I'll go that way." But it was Little Bear's mother instead. She was tramping along, eating berries, and thinking about storing up food for the winter. Little Sal tramped right along behind. By this time, Little Bear had eaten all the berries he could reach without moving from his clump of bushes. Then he hustled off to catch up with his mother. He hunted and hunted, but his mother was nowhere to be seen. He heard a noise from over a stump and thought, "That's my mother walking along." But it was a mother partridge and her children. They stopped eating berries and hurried away. Then he heard a noise in the bushes and thought, "That's surely my mother. I'll hustle that way." But it was Little Sal's mother instead. She was walking along picking berries and thinking about canning them for next winter. Little Bear hustled right along behind. Little Bear and Little Sal's mother and Little Sal and Little Bear's mother were all mixed up with each other among the blueberries on Blueberry

Little Bear's mother heard Sal walking behind and thought it was Little Bear, and she said, "Little Bear, munch, munch, eat all you can possibly hold. Swallow." Little Sal said nothing. She picked 3 berries and dropped them in her small tin pail. Little Bear's mother turned around to see what on earth could make a noise like kaplunk. She cried, choking on a mouthful of berries. "This is not my child. Where is Little Bear?" She took one good look and backed away. She was old enough to be shy of people, even a very small person like Little Sal. Then she turned around and walked off very fast to hunt for Little Bear. Little Sal's mother heard Little Bear tramping along behind and thought it was Little Sal. She kept right on picking and thinking about canning blueberries for next winter. Little Bear padded up and peeked into her pail. Of course, he only wanted to taste a few of what was inside, but there were so many, and they were so close together, that he tasted

0: a tremendous mouthful by mistake. "Now, Sal," said little Sal's mother without turning around, "you run along and pick your own berries. Mother wants to can these for next winter." Little Bear tasted another tremendous mouthful and almost spilled the entire pail of blueberries. Little Sal's mother turned around and gasped, "My goodness, you are not little Sal. Where, oh, where is my child?" Little Bear just sat munching and munching and swallowing and licking his lips. Little Sal's mother slowly backed away. She was old enough to be shy of bears, even very small bears like Little Bear. Then she turned and walked very quickly to look for her little Sal. She hadn't gone very far when she heard... She knew just what made that kind of noise. Little Bear's mother had not hunted very long before she heard a hustling sound that stopped now and then to munch and swallow. She knew just what made that kind of noise. Little Bear and his mother went home down one side of Blueberry Hill, eating blueberries all the way and full of food stored up for next winter. And little Sal and her mother went down the other side of Blueberry Hill, picking berries all the way, and drove home with food to can for next winter, a whole pail of blueberries, and three more besides. So now we know that bears are like people in some ways. They like to eat blueberries, for instance. And, you know, bears are very important, even though they can sometimes be a little scary. Why are they important, you ask? Well, here's an old friend from the Fred Bodsworth Public Library in Port Burwell to tell us why. Her name is Rowan.
1: Bears can climb trees and shake bird feeders, and even that's, and then they plant the seeds on the ground.
0: Here's Rowan again on another way that bears plant seeds. I should warn you that this may be a little too much information.
1: They eat some berries and then they poo, and then the berries in the poo-poo, the seeds are in there, and then they spread and then they plant. That's what bears do for good nature. They plant stuff. Just like humans do. They plant flowers and berries.
0: Thank you very much, Rowan. I had no idea bears were so useful. It's that time again, my friends. Time to say goodbye. But first, here's a little something to tickle your funny bone. What's the difference between a teddy bear and an apple? Teddy bears don't grow on trees.
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0: Thanks to Sky and her brother, Zen. And to Rowan. 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
3: 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Ich hoffe, ihr habt das Programm geglaubt. Ich bin Mary Ham und ich schaffe bei der Elmer Library. 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
2: I like fireflies because they flick their light on and off. But a Christian should keep his light shining.
3: That's true. So how can you keep your light shining bright? It's a great day here at Keys for Kids, and I'm so glad that you're tuned in today. As always, my name is Zach. I used to catch fireflies in jars to make nightlights. Now, eventually I would let them go, of course, but fireflies are a great reminder for every Christian. We shine our light brightly when we act the way Jesus wants us to act. Matthew 5:16 says, "Let your light shine before others, that they may see your good deeds and glorify your Father in heaven." And now for our story. It's entitled, Flickering Fireflies. The evening was cool and clear. The earthy smell of the forest filled the air, and stars shone brightly through the trees. A group of boys and their teacher lingered around the dying campfire at their youth group retreat. "Wow," Joshua said, craning his head back. "The stars are really bright tonight." Enoch looked up toward the sky. "They just look brighter because there are no other lights around," he said. "They stand out more against the darkness." "I see a firefly," said Joshua. "Look, over there." He pointed toward a tree a few feet away from the fire. The light of the firefly flickered in an on and off pattern. "Maybe he's sending a message in Morse code," Enoch said. "Quick, Josh, figure out what he's trying to say." The boys laughed as they watched the firefly blink on and off. Mr. Bardot, their teacher, looked thoughtful. "Fireflies are amazing little creatures," he said, "and they have a good lesson to teach us as Christians. Can you guess what it might be?" The boys were silent for a moment. "I know," said Enoch, "that we need to let our lights shine for Jesus." "Yeah," said Joshua, "but not the way fireflies do." "Why not?" asked Mr. Bardot. "Because whenever our lights are shining, they help draw people to Jesus. So we want them to shine all the time, not flicker on and off." Mr. Bardot nodded. "Good thinking. What things might keep our lights from shining?" "I think our lights flicker when we're unkind or selfish or do things we know are wrong," Enoch said quietly. "Like lying to our parents or cheating on a test." "Or saying something mean to someone," added Joshua. "You're right," said Mr. Bardot. "Doing things like that doesn't show others Jesus' light and the love he's put in our hearts." "So how can we keep our lights for Jesus from flickering?" asked Enoch. "By depending on him to help us reflect his love in all we say and do," said Mr. Bardot. "He loves us so much that he gave his life for us, and he gives us the Holy Spirit so we can shine the light of his love to others. Let's rely on him to help us shine brightly as steady lights in the darkness." Well, how about you? Does your light for Jesus shine all the time, or does it flicker on and off? Do you consistently treat others with kindness, or only if they're your friends or you're in a good mood? When you put your faith in Jesus, he gave you the Holy Spirit so you can show his love to others in everything you say and do. So let his light shine through you so others can see his love for them. Our key verse once again from the Gospel of Matthew chapter 5 verse 16.
2: "Let your light shine before others, that they may see your good deeds and glorify your Father in heaven."
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6: A microcassette. What did he say? The cue?
5: It is the find of the century.
6: You'd better explain.
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6: It's Mr. Eugene, let's go back in the bathroom.

0: Sorry, but we're closed. You can leave a message at the sound of the...
1: Operate, okay. You worthless hunk of...
2: Good morning, Jason.
3: Oh, hi, Eugene.
2: Are we having problems with our answering machine again?
3: What was your first clue?
2: The fact that you have it dissected and strewn all over the counter?
3: I came in this morning and all the buttons were flashing like a road accident.
2: Hmm.
3: Am I the only one who's noticed how often things glitch up around here?
2: Well...
3: Maybe we need to have the wiring in the whole building looked at.
2: Ouch! Be careful!
4: Hi, Jason. It's me. I'm in Chicago.
2: It's Mr. Whitaker! Listen.
4: I thought you should know. I found something at the site that I... And I brought it back here for tests. I sent you a package for safekeeping. Wish I had time to explain, but I'm rushing at a breakneck speed, so I may... Sorry I missed you.
2: Did you understand anything he said? I can't believe we missed him again.
3: No, but it sounded serious, whatever it was.
2: Uh-huh.
3: Did I hear right he's in Chicago because of something he found at the archaeological site?
2: Evidently. And he sent you a package for safekeeping.
3: Eugene, do we have today's mail yet?
2: I have it right here. Mr. Sykes was delivering it as I walked up.
3: Great. No, that's not it. Hi. Here we go.
2: Overnight mail to Jason Whitaker from Chicago.
3: And that's Dad's handwriting. A microcassette.
2: Any note?
3: No, just this scrap of paper. It says, the end.
2: Sounds ominous.
3: Eugene, do we have a microcassette player around here?
2: There's one in the kids' radio studio.
4: And our excavator will tunnel further tomorrow if the weather holds up. Monday. So far, the dig is giving us some wonderful surprises. The water pitchers, pots, and bowls are clearly first century in origin. Remnants of the Roman occupation are scattered all over the site.
2: Obviously, it's a taped diary.
3: Yeah, Dad's been known to do that when he didn't have time to write. Why did he send it to me? Did he want me to listen to the whole thing?
2: Well, it's a rather wild guess, but perhaps his note gives you a clue.
3: What, the end?
2: Yes. Maybe what he wants you to hear is at the end of the tape.
3: Huh. All right, then, fast forward it to the end.
2: Okay. Okay, this should do it.
4: I don't want to speculate. I have to fight the urge to jump to conclusions. But if this is what I think it is, I may have stumbled onto the most significant archaeological find since the Dead Sea Scrolls. Imagine it. The Q. That makes it even more important that we tighten security around the site. I better contact the Department of Antiquities for help. Better yet, I'll take some of the fragments to Professor Charles at the university in Chicago. It's safer that way. If this fell into the wrong hands, I... Wait. I think someone's here.
3: Is that it?
2: That's it.
3: I didn't understand that last part at all.
2: Hmm.
3: Good grief. What has Dad gotten himself into this time?
2: Well, does any of it make any sense to you?
3: Oh, not much. Play back that middle section.
4: Stumbled onto the most significant archaeological find since the Dead Sea Scrolls. Imagine it. The Q.
3: Yeah, there.
4: That makes it...
3: What did he say? Imagine it. The Q. Q?
2: Q is a British expression for a line. Maybe he means to imagine the line that will form to see whatever it is he found.
3: Dad doesn't think like that. Q. Q.
2: Billiards?
3: Never mind. How about the weird part at the end?
2: Oh, you mean, this?
3: Yeah, is that some kind of foreign language?
2: Not one that I've ever heard.
3: What's going on here?
2: Well, I assume the answer is in Chicago, since it was from there that he called you.
3: That makes sense. Universal Encyclopedia sponsored the archaeological dig, and that's where they're headquartered. Dad probably brought back whatever he found to show to the board.
2: But aren't you on the board?
3: Yeah, which makes me even more miffed they didn't call.
2: Unless that message from your father was their attempt to contact you.
3: Yeah, maybe. I'll call around. Somebody has to know what's happening with Dad. Eugene, will you keep listening to that tape for any other clues? Especially that last line.
2: I certainly will. Cute. Jason?
3: Come in, Eugene.
2: Have you made any progress with the board?
3: No, I can't get through to any of the members. They're either not answering their phones or they're out of town. This is really strange. I'm not sure what to do next. Did you figure out what Dad was saying on the tape?
2: Unfortunately, no. Though,
3: The what?
2: Well, I've been thinking about that phrase, about the cue. But it's so remote, even preposterous.
3: Well, I'll consider anything at this point.
2: Well, Mr. Whittaker mentioned his find being as significant as the Dead Sea Scrolls. So I was trying to remember what sort of find would be that earth-shattering. Only one came to mind.
3: And it was?
2: The Q document.
3: The what document?
2: Q, as in the letter Q.
3: You'd better explain.
2: The Q document is something scholars believe existed as source material for Matthew's, Mark's, and Luke's Gospels.
3: Source material?
2: Yes, to account for the similarities, even the exact wordings of the stories about Jesus in those Gospels. The scholars have long suspected that perhaps it's a fifth Gospel that Matthew, Mark, and Luke refer to when constructing their own books.
3: A fifth Gospel? Written by who?
2: Whom?
3: Whom?
2: Well, they don't know. That's why they called it simply Q. Jason, if your father has indeed unearthed the Q document, it is the find of the century.
3: And would explain the urgency of Dad's message.
2: Unless I'm completely wrong.
3: There's only one way to find out. Dad said he wanted to take fragments of his find to a Professor Charles at the university in Chicago.
2: Well, that would be Stephen Charles, renowned expert on Middle Eastern archaeology and languages. Are you going to call him?
3: No. If this is as big as you say, I'd better go to Chicago personally.
2: Jason, I think that we should go to Chicago personally.
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3: I didn't expect it to be so empty.
2: Well, the university is between semesters.
3: Now, which lab belongs to Professor Charles?
2: 2E, according to this list. There it is on the left.
3: Uh-oh. I didn't realize that busted doors and broken windows were normal academic decor.
2: This must be a progressive school. Hello?
8: It's about time you got here. I've been... Oh. You're not the police.
2: No, sorry.
3: Looks like you had a little accident here. What happened? Mixed the wrong chemicals in your chemistry set?
8: I call the police and get a stand-up comedian. Who are you?
3: Well, this is Eugene Meltzner.
2: Greetings.
3: I'm Jason Whittaker.
8: I'm happy for both of you. Now, if you don't mind, did you say Whittaker? What, a relative of John Whittaker?
3: Yes, his son.
8: I can see the resemblance.
3: Who are you?
8: Gary Burkhead. I'm a teaching assistant to Professor Charles.
2: Is the professor here?
8: No, I don't know where he is. Since you're a Whittaker, maybe you can tell me. I thought he was with your father.
3: Yeah, maybe he is. What happened?
8: What do you mean, what happened? Look at my lab. They ransacked it.
3: Who did?
8: I don't know. Probably the same guys who've been following us around.
3: But hold on. You're being followed?
8: You and your dad don't talk much, do you?
3: Communication's been a little difficult lately.
8: Maybe I better wait for the police.
2: This has to do with the Q document, I presume.
8: You know about that?
3: Then it's true. Good call, Eugene.
2: Thank you. Did you actually see the parchment?
8: Only fragments of it.
3: Any of it laying around in this mess?
8: You're kidding. Your dad, and I assume Professor Charles, took off with everything at the first sign of trouble.
3: What kind of trouble?
8: Like I said, we were being followed. Then Whit, your father, said somebody broke into his hotel room.
2: Really? Did he talk to the police about it?
8: Yeah, but your dad and Professor Charles decided to keep their mouths shut about the parchment. They figured enough people knew about it already.
3: Like whom?
2: Like who?
3: Cut it out.
2: Okay.
8: They never told me. I think they were afraid that the more I knew, the more trouble I'd get into. Judging by this mess, they weren't wrong. And yesterday, they found something that got them all riled up, but wouldn't show me what it was.
2: Could you be more specific with the phrase, found something?
8: All I know is that they were going through one of the larger fragments, and suddenly they went bug-eyed. I was on the other side of the room and asked them what it was. They wouldn't say. But I got a pretty clear impression that they weren't going to hang around for long. I figured they took off last night or this morning.
3: Any ideas where they went?
8: If they're together, and that's a big if. They probably headed back east.
2: East as in New York, Philadelphia, Dover, Delaware?
8: I mean, back east is in the Middle East. Oh. You know, Jerusalem, Damascus, the land of milk and honey. Now, look what they did to my new microscope.
3: Come on, let's go, Eugene. Sorry about the vandalism, Gary.
8: Yeah, so's my mother. My Assyrian chamber pot.
3: Well, Chief Inspector Meltzner?
2: I'm puzzled.
3: Me too. About what?
2: From all appearances, Mr. Whittaker stumbled onto the find of the century. And yet he and the professor then discovered something else that was dramatic enough to send him or them out of the country. What could it possibly have been?
3: Beats me. But I think we should get back to the hotel room, just to find out if my dad really did leave the country.
2: How are you going to do that when you don't know how to contact him?
3: By contacting someone bigger than my dad.
2: You're going to pray?
3: No. I'm going to call the U.S. government. Yeah. Okay, Thanks for the information. I'll be in touch. Bye now. Boy. Eugene, isn't that driving you crazy?
2: I beg your pardon?
3: Well, you keep playing and replaying Dad's diary. Aren't you going bonkers?
2: You asked me to listen for clues, which is precisely what I'm doing.
3: Yeah, but I... Never mind.
2: Have the phone calls yielded any results?
3: Not really. I called Alfred Brownlee in Jerusalem.
2: I know that name, but why?
3: He's an old associate of Dad's. I think he used to send artifacts to him in Odyssey. I thought he might know whether or not Dad's returned to Jerusalem. He knows about the Q document, but doesn't know where Dad is.
2: Now, you said you had contacts in the U.S. government who might be able to help?
3: Yeah. I guess I'll try them now.
2: Great.
3: I just hate to bother her.
2: Her?
3: Oh, that must be room service.
2: I'll get the door.
3: I'm starving. Hello?
6: Hi.
3: Is this Frank? Hi, Frank. It's Jason Whittaker. Listen, is Tasha there? She's not? Where is she?
6: Well, turn around and you'll see.
3: Tasha?
6: Hi.
3: Sorry, Frank. She just walked in. What in the world are you doing here?
6: Is that any way to greet your fiancé?
3: Oh, sorry, right. Hi. It's good to see you.
6: Nice to see you, too.
3: Now, what in the world are you doing here?
6: Oh, probably the same reason you're here, your father.
3: Uh-oh.
2: You have some connection to Mr. Whittaker?
6: Well, yeah, I do, but it's difficult to explain without any clearance.
2: Clearance? You need a higher ceiling to talk about it?
6: You know what I mean, Jason.
3: Yeah. Eugene...
2: I can take a hint. I shall retreat to the bathroom and listen to my tape there.
3: Thank you. I'll explain what I can later.
2: I'm sure I'll be in the bathroom if I'm needed.
3: I hate that. Eugene's a good friend.
6: He is, but he's a good friend who doesn't have any security clearance.
3: I get it. Why does he need security clearance to talk about my dad? You're not about to tell me that the agency's involved with this somehow.
6: Now, don't take this wrong, Jason, but there isn't a lot I can tell you either.
3: What?
6: Well, technically, you don't have security clearance anymore.
3: You're joking.
6: Well, you know me better than that. When an operation is in full swing...
3: Operation? What operation?
6: I can't tell you.
3: Well, I may as well just go into the bathroom with Eugene, then. What can you tell me? I mean, I don't believe you're here just because you missed me.
6: I'm here to ask you to back off trying to find your father. Leave him to us.
3: Now I know you're joking.
6: I'm not, Jason. Please listen. There's more to this than meets the eye.
3: How do you know that?
6: I just know, that's all.
3: Well, do you know where he is?
6: Sort of.
3: Sort of?
6: Well, we know he's back in the Middle East and got as far as the airport in Tel Aviv. He flew back on the red eye last night.
3: Well, you got that much from passport control. But where is he right now?
6: That we don't know. He disappeared after he arrived.
3: Disappeared? Like how? Well, went into hiding, or was he kidnapped so somebody could get the Q document?
6: Well, that's what we're trying to find out, and you won't help by getting in the way.
3: Well, thanks for the vote of confidence.
6: Look, Jason, please don't take this personally.
3: Why shouldn't I? He's my father, and you're my fiancé. And frankly, I don't know where either of you are right now.
6: Now, don't be like that. Don't you trust me?
3: Only about as much as you seem to trust me. You haven't told me anything at all.
6: I can't. You know how it is. Anything I say might compromise the operation.
3: Might compromise your operation, but not mine. I'm going to go find my father.
6: How?
3: Sorry, that's classified.
6: Please, Jason, don't be obstinate. It's not you against us.
3: Look, when it comes to the safety of my father, it's me against the world if necessary. Seriously, Tasha, drop the company line and tell me what's going on here. What, is Dad working for the agency again?
6: Maybe. Maybe not.
3: Meaning you're not even sure? What, you think he's turned on you? Well, he's a double agent? He took the Q document and ran?
6: Wild guesses won't help anything.
3: Well, they're all I have until somebody gives me the facts.
6: There's no talking to you when you get like this.
3: Well, then tell me what's going on.
6: You know, you were like this at Trickle Lake. Remember? When we sat by that fallen tree and you said... Oh, there's no point in talking about it now. I have to go.
3: This is all wrong, Tasha.
6: I know. But there's nothing else I can do.
3: Not even a kiss goodbye?
6: I'm on duty. See you.
3: I'm sure you will. Oh, boy. Fallen tree. Eugene? Are you in there?
2: Is it safe?
3: Yeah.
2: Good, because I think I just found a clue.
3: You're kidding. In the bathroom?
2: I do some of my best work there. If you listen to the...
3: Wait, Eugene. Let's go back in the bathroom. I just realized something.
2: You realized you need a shower?
3: And that's just a precaution. I think Tasha was warning me out there, and I didn't even realize it.
2: Warning you about what?
3: She mentioned the time we sat on a fallen tree up at Trickle Lake.
2: Yeah?
3: Well, if I remember right, the tree was dead, and we were instantly covered by bugs.
2: Oh, she believes we're about to be invaded by insects?
3: No, I think she was saying that the room here is bugged. That might explain why she was being so cagey.
2: Jason, forgive my ignorance, but why would our room be bugged? I thought we were dealing with aggressive-minded archaeologists. This sounds more like James Bond.
3: Well, it gets more like James Bond whenever the agency's involved.
2: And to which agency are you referring?
3: Let's just say it's one of the intelligence agencies. Truth is, my dad and I have done some research and analysis for them.
2: Oh, and Tasha?
3: Yeah, her too.
2: Just so it's all in the family.
3: Eugene, listen, do you have a passport?
2: Well, of course I do.
3: Do you have it with you?
2: As a conscientious traveler, I always carry my passport with me. Why do you ask?
3: I was just thinking that the only way we're going to find my dad is to follow his tracks.
2: But you don't even know where his tracks begin or end.
3: Well, I know they end somewhere in Israel. And that's where I think we need to go.
2: We?
3: Yeah. Eugene, how would you like to take a trip to the Middle East?
2: I'd have to think about it. Okay, I thought about it. Let's go. By the way, your treat...
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15: And if any of our cabin crew can be of assistance to you, don't hesitate to let us know. We'll begin our movie shortly. Thank you for flying Pan World Airways.
3: Oh, great. This is a movie I've been wanting to see.
2: Jason, would you like to hear what I found on Mr. Whitaker's tape?
3: Oh, that's right. You said you heard something.
2: As I was fast-forwarding and rewinding through the last portion of his diary, I was suddenly struck by that strange phrase of your father's. The one that sounded like another language?
3: Okay.
2: It's not another language, it's English.
3: It didn't sound like any English I've ever heard.
2: Ah, but it will if you listen to it backwards. Here, put these headphones on. Now... here's how it sounded before.
4: This fell into the wrong hands. Wait. I think someone's here. Remember, this is...
3: okay, got it.
2: And here's how that last part sounds backwards.
4: Jason, remember, how I do is nothing great.
3: How I do is nothing great? That doesn't sound like Dad. For one thing, the grammar is awful.
2: Precisely. Which makes me think there's a message within the message.
3: Oh, good thinking. But what's the message?
2: I have no idea.
3: Oh.
2: But we have a lot of time on this flight to figure it out. Perhaps if we take the phrase word by word?
3: But what about the movie?
16: Thank you, and enjoy your visit.
3: Thanks.
2: The exit is this way, Jason.
3: Oh, okay.
2: How I do is nothing great. How I do is... You know, I was just thinking that if we transpose the words...
3: Eugene, stop. Huh? We spent the entire flight working on that phrase, and my brain is tied up in knots.
2: But I thought you liked breaking codes.
3: I do, but we don't even know it is a code. Dad might have been in too much of a hurry to think about what he said. I don't know. My mind is turned to oatmeal.
2: Jason, it can't be tied up in knots and turned to oatmeal at the same time.
3: Eugene?
2: Yeah?
3: Drop it.
17: Oh, I'd know that resemblance anywhere. You must be Jason Whittaker. Welcome to Tel Aviv.
3: Yeah. Hi. Who are you?
17: Oh, I'm Alfred Brownlee, at your service.
3: Oh, well, it's nice to meet you, Alfred. This is Eugene Meltzner.
17: Oh, a pleasure.
2: Indeed.
17: I trust your flight was restful?
3: Not really, but I'll feel better as soon as I get to the hotel.
17: Mm. My car is out front. Oh, stay close to me. We're being watched.
2: We are?
3: By who?
17: I think I've narrowed it down to two different organizations.
2: Oh, only two. What a relief.
17: Mm. One calls itself the Symposium.
3: Sounds academic.
17: As a front, it is academic in nature. Liberal scholars who would like nothing more than to get their hands on Witt's find so they can disprove the claims of Jesus Christ.
2: As a front?
17: Oh, that's their public face. Behind the scenes, they're a group of psychopathic terrorists.
2: Oh, joy.
3: What's the other group?
17: They call themselves First Things. Again, on the surface, they're simply a conservative coalition to preserve the traditions of Scripture. They would view Witt's find as a clear threat and would want to snuff it out immediately.
2: Snuff it out how? By revoking his membership in the Archaeological Society?
17: They'll do whatever it takes. Violence is not beneath them. Huh. At the heart of both organizations is not a love of Scripture, but a desire for power. That's all. They've been stumbling all over each other today, waiting for your arrival.
2: Our arrival? Why us?
17: They believe that you'll lead them to John Whittaker.
3: So he still hasn't turned up yet?
17: No. But they're hoping he will, now that you've arrived.
2: Are we in any imminent danger?
17: Hard to say. The stakes seem to be increasing at every turn.
3: What stakes?
17: The latest revelation has everyone desperate to grab your father and the parchment he found.
2: Latest revelation?
17: Yes, you know. Oh, well, maybe you haven't heard. I was sure you had. Why else would you come all this way? It's the reason Whit and Professor Charles hightailed it out of Chicago.
3: You know about that? This whole business has to be the worst kept secret in the world.
2: Though I suspect we're the last to know anything about it.
3: Okay, so what's this great revelation that sent my dad running from Chicago?
17: Well, you know the parchment gave every impression of being the Q document?
3: Yes, we know all about it.
2: Now you say every impression. Do you mean that it isn't the Q document? Is that the latest revelation?
17: No.
2: Oh.
17: The latest revelation is what Whit and Professor Charles found towards the end of the parchment.
3: And what was that?
17: The story of Jesus was changed in a very important way. It said that Jesus died on the cross and didn't rise from the dead.
2: What?
17: It said the disciples had bribed the Roman soldiers and moved the body.
3: So, people have been trying to spread that lie for years.
17: Maybe so, but this parchment gives specific instructions about where to find the buried bones of Jesus.
18: Is it possible? Can there really be a document that says Jesus didn't rise from the dead? We'll have to wait and see as the search for Whit continues next time. 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Our production engineer was Mark Drury. And our executive producer is Chuck Bolte. And I'm Chris, hoping you'll join us again next time for more Adventures in Odyssey.

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2: Most individuals and government leaders have a secular perspective on money and material things. Here are some differences between a secular versus a godly perspective with respect to money. The secular person, including government leaders, believe they can spend the money as they wish, while a biblical perspective for a government leader would be to acknowledge that it's not their money, but the taxpayer's money, and the leaders need to spend the money very wisely and not accumulate debt. Next, the secular person, including government leaders, would look to oneself and the wisdom of this world in managing money, while the biblical approach is to look to God and His Word for direction in managing money, as James 1:5 talks about. The secular person, including the government leaders, believe that they are not accountable to anyone. However, a biblical steward acknowledges that he is accountable to God. Romans 14:12 says, "So then each of us will give account of himself to God." To learn more, go to CopelandFinancialMinistries.org and watch the series called God's Financial Wisdom for Government Leaders and Voters.

0: Die Kindred Credit Union sei je meier aus bloß ne Kund, je sind in ein Däumer. Wenn je bei ne Credit Union je ne Bankrecken hand, dann wird verdäunst träne Jünger tolt in noch ne de Gemeinschaft. Tim Meyer lehren, ruft uns an bei 519-773-9559.
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